Well, this song we just wrote last week, so it's brand spanking new. It makes me really excited. Y'all are amazing. Holy cow, I can't handle it. This song is called Hold On To Me.

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2: breathing their last breaths and dying.

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Jesus is in the house tonight.

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Okay, here it goes. Pressure gets hot, and with heat come mirages. So you think it's cool over there.

spiritual warfare. 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And there is no demilitarized zone. You're either on the devil's side or you're on the Lord's side. Now we know that the Lord Jesus Christ has won the ultimate victory at Calvary. We know that, don't we? But our mission is to enforce and maintain all that Jesus purchased for us at Calvary. There's a lot of things that the devil has stolen away from the church. Health,

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1: Four people were killed in a crash last night,
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And not only to me, but also to all who have longed for his appearing. One of these days, Jesus is coming back.

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He said, behold, I show you a mystery. 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

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And the battle goes on between the kingdom of darkness and the army of God. And there is no demilitarized zone. You're either on the devil's side or you're on the Lord's side. Now we know that the Lord Jesus Christ has won the ultimate victory at Calvary. We know.

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We pray that the Lord will bless you as you've taken the time to join us today. 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Before we listen to that message, let's have a short word of prayer together. Heavenly Father, we are grateful for this time of devotion and for the opportunity you've given us to listen to your word that you sent us today. We invite your

Holy Spirit to permeate every environment where we are right now. Open our hearts, open our ears, give us fresh understanding so that this message will be a blessing to all of us. At the end, O Lord, help all of us to draw closer to you. We will praise you forever, for we pray in Jesus' name. Amen.

0: Our text this evening will be taken from Matthew chapter 24, verses 1 through 3. Matthew 24, 1 through 3. And Jesus went out and departed from the temple. And the disciples came to him for to show him the buildings of the temple. And Jesus said unto them, See ye not all these things? Verily I say unto you, there shall not be left here one stone upon another that shall not be thrown down. And as he sat upon the Mount of Olives, disciples came unto him privately, saying, Tell us, when shall these things be, and what shall be the signs of the coming and of the end of the world? You know, this is a question that has been asked for many, many years. When will the Lord return? Jesus here is speaking about the future. He's speaking about different signs and things that will happen, or that we will see that will happen, that will tell us or warn us that Jesus is coming soon. Here in Matthew, first chapter 24 and 25, we see that Jesus goes to the Mount of Olives. This is the Olive Discourse. And this is instructions or things that will come when Jesus will return. This happened on a Tuesday, an afternoon, and this is the same week that Jesus was going to be crucified. At that point in there in Jerusalem, there would have been a lot of people there. They were celebrating at that point the Passover. We know that the Passover is when God delivered the children of Israel out of slavery, out of Egypt. You know, there are signs and there are warning signs. And I think we are pretty used to seeing certain signs or things that may point or something that may indicate a potential hazard. There might be something that we might consider an obstacle, or something that may require special attention. When I was a kid, my mom would get these green stickers and she would put them on the bottles of chemicals that she often stored underneath the sink. And that was a warning for us kids not to drink those chemicals. I don't think they do that anymore. I'm not sure if that really worked. But I do remember the sticker being on there. Even as a young child, I think I was smart enough not to drink those. But that was a warning sign. You know, and in cars today, they're quite advanced. They have something called lane assistant. And this helps to keep your car from drifting out of your lane. And when you start to drift out of your lane, and some cars are a little bit different than others, one of our car, the steering wheel literally starts to vibrate. Another one of our cars, it literally, as I sometimes try to pull weight not to hit somebody, it wants to pull me back into the person. Well, it's thinking that I'm veering out of the lane. This summer we were coming back from Mount St. Helens. And as we were driving, the car, the dashboard lit up and it told me to pull over and basically go to sleep or get some coffee because your driving is not very good. It must have felt that I was starting to veer around. I didn't even know that car had that option. So cars today are very advanced. There's lots of warning signs and they are to protect us, but we need to heed to those warning signs. Luckily, I was almost home by that time, so I didn't stop. I kept driving. But probably I was getting a little bit tired, and I thought to myself, how does this car know that I'm so tired? But you know, we see here in Matthew chapter 24, verses 1 and 2, we see that Jesus and the disciples, they were leaving Jerusalem, and they were admiring the temple buildings. And Jesus had a response to them. He said to them, "See all these things? Verily I say unto you, there shall not be left here one stone upon another that shall not be thrown down." In so many aspects, he's saying, you're looking and you're seeing these buildings. They will completely be demolished and they will completely be destroyed. You know what? That happened. In 70 AD, that prophecy came true. The Roman Empire destroyed Jerusalem and the temple in 70 AD. We know that. And even the Romans built what's called the Ark of Titus to commemorate the Jewish rebellion in Judah. And that is still in Rome today. You know, the Colosseum was started to be built that same year. And the Colosseum was basically built, or most of it was built, by Jewish slaves. Many of the Jews that were in the Jewish-Roman War, at the end of that, they were transported to Rome. It said there was an estimated that 60,000 to 100,000 were employed to work on that Colosseum. You know, life, things can change quite rapidly. You know, how we look at things today, tomorrow, it can change. You know, life, it has a way of just keeping us on our toes. Sometimes things change by the day. Sometimes things can change by the hour. Sometimes things even change by the second. You know, sometimes in life we're up and sometimes we're down. You know, and things just change. You know, we know currently there is the war going on there in Israel. We know they were attacked by Hamas. This happened on October 7th, where 14,000 people are believed to be killed and around over 200 hostages. But I remember going to bed that night, not even thinking that this terrorist attack would happen. One thing that I do every morning, when I get up, I enjoy to read the news. I want to see what happened. And I remember getting up that morning and looking and seeing that. And I knew instantly the world is changing. I knew something big is happening. You know, the last time I experienced that was COVID. COVID, it was declared a pandemic on March 11th, 2020. I remember driving home or bringing Ezra back from a basketball practice. And I remember sitting there in the car and they said they were going to close the schools for a week just so they could slow down the virus. We know that that turned into many, many weeks. But life changed. You know, I mean, I remember not to be able to come to church. I never thought in my life that in America that churches would be closed. You know, life can change overnight. But I see here with the disciples, and it's sometimes hard to completely understand what was going through their mind. But I think if we use some other verses, we can kind of get a good idea maybe what was going through their mind here. We know that the disciples and also the people there in Jerusalem, they were anticipating an earthly kingdom. We see that when Jesus triumphantly entered into Jerusalem. We can read in chapter 12 that there was a large crowd. There were many visitors there in Jerusalem. They laid palm branches down on the road, and they went to meet Jesus. And we read that. It says, "Blessed is the King of Israel that cometh in the name of the Lord." We see here that Jesus, he finds a donkey, and he rode on it. And this was fulfilling the prophecy of Zechariah 9:9. I want to read that. It says, "Rejoice greatly, O daughter of Zion. Shout, O daughter of Jerusalem. Behold, the King cometh unto thee. He is just and having salvation, lowly, and riding upon an ass, and upon the colt, the foal of an ass." Verse 16, the disciples at that time, I don't feel they quite understood what was going on. They didn't even realize at that point that prophecy was being fulfilled. They didn't realize it till later. I believe at this point that the disciples believed, and as they were looking at those temples, they believed that maybe one day that would be their kingdom. You know, we see that in Mark chapter 10. It says Jesus predicts his death to them. He also let the disciples know what will happen to him. He said, "I will be betrayed. I will be sentenced to death." And during that process, he let the disciples know, "I will be mocked. I will be spit upon. I will be whipped." But he also let them know, "After 3 days, I will rise again." But what I think is always so interesting about this, and we see that James and John, they say the sons of Zebedee, they asked Jesus a favor. And their favor was, could one of them sit on the right side and the other one sit on the left side of God's glorious throne? You know, that just kind of tells me there, they didn't really get it. Jesus just laid their heart out to them, and their biggest concern was who was going to sit on the left side and who was going to sit on the right side. You know, I think at this point here, as they were admiring those temples, they believed that one day they might be sitting in that temple and they might have a position of authority. Why at times is prophecy so hard to understand? You know, sometimes before it happens, it can be quite challenging to understand. I remember as a kid, when they would talk about the mark of the beast, and I'm only 46 years old, and at that time I still believed that it was going to be literally a tattoo, and it may still be a tattoo with 666. I think most of us now with technology believe it'll be some sort of chip, but things change, times change, and sometimes our understanding can be different. But after something is fulfilled, it is quite easy at that point to understand. I often say when it comes to getting saved, it is hard to explain to somebody the peace they will feel. But after you get saved, then it all completely makes sense. Why can nobody agree on how things should turn out? We know that there is at times much debate on how different things should be fulfilled. You know, I don't believe that God wants us to completely to be able to understand everything. I enjoyed the sermon on Sunday when it was on the Trinity. Just like the Trinity, we're never going to completely understand it. We're never going to understand every single Bible prophecy. It's not always going to 100% make sense to us. But I think God just wants us to have the faith and to believe and to follow him and not focus on trying to figure out every little detail that God has already worked out. You know, sometimes you will hear people say, people have been predicting the rapture for decades. And that is a true statement. People have been predicting that the Lord is coming. But you know, I believe that the Lord and the things that we are seeing today, it is even closer today than ever. You know, there will be a day that there will be the final sermon preach. There will be a day that the final sermon on the Lord's coming, that will be the final one. You know, I believe today that we are just that much closer, and more Bible prophecy is being fulfilled every day. You know, if you look at Bible prophecy, the first prediction in the Bible is found in Genesis 3:15. It says, I will put enmity between thee and thy woman, and between thy seed and her seed, and it shall bruise thy head, and thou shalt bruise his heel. This is the seed of the woman, and when this is referencing, will crush the serpent's head. You know, there's also the last Bible prophecy found in Revelation 22:20. He which testified these things saith, surely come quickly, amen. Even so come, Lord Jesus. I'm thankful that the Lord is letting us know that he is coming soon. I'm thankful that that's something that we can anticipate. I'm thankful it's something we can be excited about. You know, there is a lot of predictions between the first prediction in the Bible and the last prediction in the Bible, but I truly believe that Jesus is coming soon, and we do need to be ready. I think a good example of being ready is the parable of the rich fool. Jesus tells a story here about a rich farmer. It says that this rich farmer had fertile ground, and he had many crops. He had much money. He was a very, very, very successful farmer. But he only had one problem. The problem was he didn't know where to store all his success and where he was going to store all his wealth. And I like this because we see here in the word, I think I didn't write it down, but I think the word I in this parable is used 6 times. So it was all about him and only about him. And as he started to problem solve this and tried to figure this out, he only could come up with one solution. And that is that he had to tear down his old barns and he had to build a bigger barn to store all his wealth and all his success. And God kind of responds to this and lets us know what God thought of this rich farmer. And he actually calls him a fool. And really, you could kind of sub in there, maybe foolish. You know, if we're not saved, we are foolish. The best thing we can do is to give our life to the Lord. That is wisdom. That is being wise. The opposite of that is being foolish. So God is saying he is foolish because he's only thinking about earthly possessions and he's not thinking about building a relationship with God. At that time, God also let that farmer know that that very night, he will die. And everything that he had stored in those barns, now who is going to own it now? You know, we want to make sure that we don't find ourselves so focused on the things of the world that we forget to make preparation for heaven. You know, there's one important thing. If you only do, I often think this, if we only do one thing right in life, and we're going to do many things right in life, but if there's one thing that we do right, and that is to make sure that we make heaven our home. You know, in life, there are times we will make mistakes, we'll mess a lot of things up, but there is one thing that we want to make sure, and that is our name is written there in that Lamb's Book of Life. We want to make sure that we make the preparation, we make the reservation, that our name will be there. Everything else on this world will pass away. You know, we don't read a single thing about this man of being unhealthy. You know, often when you're young, you always think you can put it off, and you can wait till later. You know what? This man, I believe that he was going to live for many, many more years. And he was going to live off that wealth and that success. But God told him, today, you will die. And you know what? We don't know what holds tomorrow. We are not promised tomorrow. That is why it's so important for us to be ready. You know, Lord, the Lord has also laid out a list here in chapter 24 of things that will come. You know, we need to be watchful. We need to be mindful. And we also need to heed to those warning signs. One last little story here. A few years ago quite a few years ago now, Ezra was not very old, and I had bought some really, really good super glue. It wasn't just super glue. It was like some special glue to glue rubber together. It was the type of glue that if you got it on your hands and put your fingers together, it wasn't coming apart. And I remember bringing that glue home, and I this is probably not being very wise. I remember telling the kids, don't touch that super glue. Because if you do and you use it, you're going to glue your fingers together. And I still remember, I set it there in the cupboard and I closed it. And about 10 minutes later, Ezra already had that glue pulled out. He had a fidget spinner when they were really popular. It had broke. So he decided to use that glue to try to glue back his fidget spinner. You know what? Luckily, he didn't glue his fingers together. He did get glue on his fingers, which in return, there was no way to wash it off. We just had to wait months, and it finally just kind of worn off. But he didn't heed to the warning. I told him, do not use that. And I think sometimes God is speaking to us that same way. God is telling us, don't go there, don't do that. Stay close to me, and we don't always quite listen to that small, still voice. One last thing there in chapter 24, it talks about the wars. It talks about rumors of wars. It talks about nation rise against nation. It talks about the famines. You know, I always like this one. It talks about earthquakes, but it doesn't just talk about earthquakes. It says earthquakes in diverse places. And this one, as Christians, it says, we shall be hated of all nations for my name's sake. And it said, sin will be rampant. You know, I think we're seeing that today. Everything I read there, and there's many, many more things in chapter 24 and 25, but just those few there alone, I think that just shows us how close we are for the Lord's return. But I am thankful that there is verse 13, and it says, but he that shall endure unto the end, the same shall be saved. That is a promise for us today. If we endure, we stay close to the Lord, we shall be saved, and we can make heaven our home. God bless you. Let's sing Psalm 527.
1: 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We pray that the Lord will bless you as you've taken the time to join us today. We hope you have been blessed by this devotion today. 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If you're in Stavanger area, or you are visiting Stavanger this weekend, we would like to invite you specially to join us for our Sunday morning service in our church, the Apostolic Faith. The church is located at Tjensvolvien 56, 4021 in Stavanger. Without a shadow of doubt, we know that the Lord will meet with you and will bless you richly as we listen to his word together and take the burdens of our hearts to him in prayer. We have the assurance in his word that he will hear and answer those prayers. So please, let's come and worship God in the beauty of holiness as we experience his transformative power. We look forward to seeing you there tomorrow at 11 o'clock. God bless you and have a wonderful evening. Let's close with a short prayer. Heavenly Father, we are grateful for the message you sent us today. We are grateful that you've not kept us in the dark about those signs that will preclude the time of your return. Heavenly Father, we know based on what we have in the Word of God that that time of you coming back, Jesus, to this earth is very close. So we pray, Jesus, for every one of us that you will help us to make sure we are in a state of readiness. We are prepared and we have met your requirement to spend eternity with you. We don't want the day of your return to catch us unawares. You've made it plain in your word that except a man is born again, except a man experience that transformative power of God to change his heart, turn away from his sin, and trust Jesus and the sacrifice that Jesus made for the redemption of his soul, he cannot spend eternity with you. We pray if there is anyone listening to this program, Jesus, that do not have that have not experienced that transformation, that do not have that assurance in his or her heart, that if Jesus come today, I will go with him. We pray that you will help such individual to turn away from their sins and to turn to you in repentance. Father God, we pray that your blessings that pass all understanding will be on all of us listening to this program. And Lord Jesus, we look up unto you. We say thank you for all you have done. And we can pray with the whole of our heart, Lord Jesus, come. Thank you, Holy Spirit, for we pray in Jesus' name. Amen.

0: 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Amen.
1: 3, verse 1 through 3, notice, one day Moses was tending the flock of his father-in-law Jethro, the priest of Midian. And he led the flock far into the wilderness and came to Sinai, the mountain of God. There the angel of the Lord appeared to him in a blazing fire from the middle of a bush. And Moses stared in amazement. And though the bush was engulfed in flames, it didn't burn up. This is amazing, Moses said to himself. Why isn't that bush burning up? I must go see it. And I'm speaking today from the subject, God's magnet. God's magnet. You may be seated. It's amazing here how God set a bush on fire just to get Moses' attention. What is it that God may be setting on fire in your life to get your attention? Now, notice that the fire didn't burn the bush up. God will set something on fire in your life not to destroy you, but sometimes just to turn your attention to something that he really wants to direct your life toward. Fire is a riveting kind of a thing. You can sit by a fireplace and watch the flames, and something is sort of mesmerizing about fire because it appeals to a very primal nature in us as human beings, because fire was one of the very first discoveries of humanity. It is interesting, I think, that God used fire here to get Moses' attention, because fire is both beautiful and dangerous. It is both orderly and wild. And fire is both comforting but yet unpredictable all at the same time. And many of these qualities actually speak of the very nature of God himself. So please don't think that you have got God figured out, because he'll come and hit you on the blind side. He has a way of using that which can mesmerize us, that will draw us into it, his presence, just to get our attention. And so it's interesting that whenever there's a fire, that oftentimes we are pulled in by the motion, we are pulled in by the color, we are pulled in by the contrast of all that fire is able to produce for us. Because fire is one of those substances that stimulates multiple senses of us as human beings. I mean, think about it. It is light.

0: It is the glow and the flicker of the light that the fire produces. So it is stimulating us visually through that. There's a crackling sound to fire, so it is stimulating your auditory nerves and drawing you in there. So this is not just a monosensory, this is a multisensory kind of manifestation. God was very careful in what he chose to get, what he chose to get Moses' attention. Something that he could see, the light that was flickering there, the sound, the crackling of the fire. And then the third thing, through our sense of feeling, the warmth that radiates this heat. And so all three of the elements, I believe, were present there when God set a bush on fire. And there are some times in your life that God doesn't speak to us until we turn aside. Moses, after he saw this amazing sight with a bush being engulfed in flames, yet it was not being consumed, Moses said, I will turn aside and see this sight. He said, I'm going to stop and pay attention to that. And it was only when Moses turned aside that then God spoke to him. God didn't speak just because he set something on fire. God set something on fire really just to get Moses' attention, to see if he was curious enough to turn aside. It's interesting that God places a wonder in our path, not to impress us, but to invite us. Can you imagine that the fire is an invitation to come and have an experience with God? Maybe it is that God wanted to ignite a passion on the inside of Moses. Maybe he wanted to ignite his destiny. Maybe he was trying to ignite something that could not be extinguished by our whimsical moods. And I want you to realize this. The fire was not the message. The fire was the magnet. The fire was not the message. God didn't talk about the fire itself. The fire was not the message. It was just the sensational things to stimulate the senses, to pique Moses' curiosity so that he would turn aside and see the sight. The fire was not the message. It was just the magnet. So sometimes God might use another human being that becomes a magnet that it calls you to turn aside. He might use a situation that is going on in your life, and that is a magnet because God's trying to draw you close so that he can speak something to your heart. Because when you are speaking intimately from the heart, you don't shout across the room. Intimate things you have to draw near to be able to come and hear the heart of God. And so the fire was not the message, it was the magnet. And the wonderful thing is that curiosity became the door through which destiny walked in. He just used curiosity of a fire. And maybe this was just a divine mirror for Moses to be able to see in himself. He saw in a burning bush something that he was lacking in himself. Maybe he saw the ignition of a bush that he didn't have in his own heart. Maybe Moses, in his own search for meaning, in his own life, was looking for a fire in his belly that he didn't have. Maybe he was looking for a fire in his bones that he had not yet discovered. But when he saw the fire, something was riveting to him, and he said, my God, this is amazing. Let me turn aside and see this thing. I must see this sight. I must understand it. I need a closer examination to this. And as he drew near to turn aside to see it, out of the fire came a voice. And remember, there was another prophet that had the same kind of experience with the fire. Elijah, when he was suicidal. You know, you can get to be that way sometimes when you work with people. And this is where Elijah was you know, he wasn't just suicidal because he was dealing with a hormonal imbalance. I mean, Jezebel had put a bounty on his head. And, you know, you go there and do the will of God. You speak the prophetic word of the Lord. He go in places and prophesied, and somebody slapped him in the face, you know. I mean, you know, there are different things that happen to him. And he's just depressed. He's like, you know, Lord, I'm having a hard time here. I mean, I'm your servant, but this is difficult. And God hit him in the cleft of a mountain. And remember, you know, he went by in the whirlwind, but he wasn't in the wind. There was an earthquake, but he wasn't in the earthquake. And then there was a fire, but the Lord was not in the fire. And after the fire came a voice. The same thing with Moses. He sees a bush set on fire. And now a voice comes out of it, calls out of it, Moses, Moses. The double annunciation of God to let him know this is not a coincidence. Yeah, I'm talking to you. I mean, when God highlights something, you know, that means, you know, really perk your ears up, because this is a divine call. This is a call from the heaven that then echoes in the earth, because earth has to confirm the things that heaven has already declared. We confirm in the earth what God has declared from the heavens. So there's this double annunciation, Moses, Moses. And he's hearing the voice of God calling him to say, you know, I didn't just set this on fire. This is not just a freak of nature. This is a doorway into destiny. This is a divine magnet. I just used the fire not as the message. I used it as the magnet. It's the magnet, and I'm using this just to talk to you, because he was lacking the fire in his own belly, lacking the fire in his own bones. And maybe he was looking for that thing that would give purpose and meaning to his own life. I would say this, that the Lord often leaves divine breadcrumbs, unusual situations, unanswered questions, burning bush moments, just to pique our curiosity. I think that he can use these various things that we don't understand just to say, what's up with that? God will use situations and circumstances. Why did God do this? Why did this happen? Why did that happen? What's going on with this? Maybe he's trying to pique our curiosity to lead us into something far beyond where we are. Sometimes God will use the ordinary in order to unveil the extraordinary. He'll just use something that is ordinary, an ordinary bush that has the fire of God set on it. He uses the ordinary to unveil something extraordinary. And he used an ordinary bush that he had been used to seeing, but something extraordinary happened because God's presence sat in it. And a fire came from it. And this is just really to remind us that God cares about the little things in life. You'd be surprised how God will use something little. It's seemingly insignificant. I'm telling you, it could be a penny on the floor. It could be a dime. And God says, you know what? I got a whole message in this just for you. A lady dropped a penny one time, and I picked it up, and I said, let me see that. The moment that she picked it up, I turned it over on the back, and it was one of those wheatback pennies. Anybody old enough to remember a wheatback penny? It was a wheatback. And I said, you know, I said, you see the wheat on the back of it? I said, this is not a penny. This is 1 cent. And I looked at her in her eyes, and I said, you are 1 cent. And I said, the wheatback speaks of harvest. And maybe God. I mean, I'm just an ordinary penny. 1 cent. And I'm so grateful that it was a wheat bag. And it was my prophetic gift that just kicked in with something ordinary for her to hear a divine God speak something that ignited meaning and purpose in her life. You'll be surprised, I'm just telling you, God uses little things. I mean, a penny. Most of us now are too lazy to even bend over and pick up a penny. It's like it's too much effort. And you might throw your back out, mess your hip up trying to bend over and pick it up. It's like, well, so what? But God cares about little things. I love what Donald Hicks says. He says that when you can see God in small things, you'll see God in all things. When you can see God in small things, you'll see God in all things. Look for God in just the little things. He's in every atom that is in your body. He He's in the smallest particle. Whatever you can break it down to, you can bet your bottom's dollar that God is there. God shows up in just the little things. I mean, your daily work, whether you're at home, whether you're in an office, whether you're caring for other people, God shows up in just the little thing. Those little things have the potential to become the sacred and the extraordinary. If you'll just let God's sanctity come on it, you can be cleaning up for somebody who can't clean up for themselves, cooking for somebody who can't cook for themselves, caring for somebody who's in an invalid kind of a condition. And that little thing, God will honor just your work in the ordinary. Anybody understand what I'm talking about? And I'm telling you, that can become sacred. That is sacred. And God can use something that will become extraordinary. But my question to you today is, have you found that thing that captures your curiosity and ignites your inquiring mind or your inquiring heart? Have you found that thing that has become magnetic in your life? Or are you just strolling along? It's one thing to just stroll along and to just see what's going to happen. It's another thing to be pulled by something on the inside that is so strong that says, I must go on and see what this strange thing is. I must turn aside and see this sight, no matter what else I had planned to do. Something magnetic is calling me out of my way to turn aside, just to follow my curiosity so that it begins to be an open door. I never will forget when my wife and I were dating, and I took her off and dropped her in front of her home one day. And she turned to me and she said, I don't know why I feel drawn to you like I've never felt drawn to anybody else. Ooh, that was my magnetic personality. But you ought to have something that draws you. Because I know people who've been together and they are repelled by each other. And just remember now, the magnet, one side attracts, one side repels. So the very person that attracts you, they got some repelling power too. And here's the tricky thing about it. That magnetic force is an invisible field. So while you're drawn to the thing that you're attracted to, remember there's also repelling. If they ever flip sides on you, my God, you might have to run for help to deal with that repelling side, because the same magnet that attracts will repel some things. So it is interesting, and this is why I said that this is God's magnet. There are some things that are so wonderful about the call of God, and then there are other things that so frustrated Moses again because of other human beings. Moses said, you know, Lord, these are your people. He's like, this, Lord, you called me into this mess. These are your people. I mean, God got frustrated himself. God said, I'm going to kill all of them. And Moses had to say, excuse me. Hello, excuse me. And he had to become an attorney and begin to plead the case for the people. Thank God that Moses became an intercessor, because we would have all been wiped out. It's amazing. It's absolutely amazing. But God takes the ordinary, sets it on fire so that it becomes extraordinary and becomes magnetic to us. He emblazons something in our life that has an unusual drawing power that captivates our hearts, our attention. It's not just your eyes, it's your heart. And he does that to awaken a curiosity in us, to see if we have anything in us that makes us want to pursue it. God gave us free will. He didn't want to make us do it, but he wanted to present something to say that, you know, if you'd like to know more, call me. Visit my website. It's just an invitation. The fire here was a magnet. It was an invitation. It was an invitation. And see, we are naturally curious as children, and we should never lose our curiosity. Never lose your curiosity. I don't care how old you get. Never lose your curiosity. Never lose it. Why do I say that? Because curiosity is the soil in which knowledge takes root. Curiosity, it is the soil in which knowledge takes root. It fuels lifelong learning. It promotes you to ask questions and seek answers. It keeps your mind active and adaptable. And it expands your understanding. So curiosity, it is the soil in which knowledge takes root. And it does these particular things. Here's what I'd like to say to you about curiosity. Curiosity is a sacred spark, an inner flame that leads us to explore, it leads us to grow, and it leads us to awaken hidden potential. It's amazing. I would say this, curiosity is also the birthplace of innovation and creativity. That's why you have to be curious about things. It is the birthplace of innovation and creativity. What can be? He has to make you curious about something. Curiosity helps us to shift from fear to discovery. Curiosity helps us to notice beauty and meaning in unexpected places. Just explore. Sometimes if I've taken my wife on some escapades around the world, and we might get up and leave out of the hotel and go for a walk, and we might leave out and go to the left on one day, but the next day I'm saying, let's go to the right. We've been that way. We know what's down there. We don't know what's over here. Listen, you like what you know. You don't know what you like. So stay curious. You don't ever know what God has for you. Walk a different way. See some new sights. Maybe there's some other beauty in some other places. Don't just stop just because you saw something that was all okay. Maybe you settled too quickly. Maybe God says, instead of your being fascinated by the one pearl, I got a whole string of them for you. I'm trying to make a necklace. And so maybe he's saying, these are breadcrumbs that are leading you to a place. There's a reason that you ought to have a curiosity in your soul to say, I'm gonna run on to see what the end is going to be. I think that's one of the reasons that once you have mastered something on one level, God brings you into another level where you're at a new beginning and a new stage of life where you have never been before. But don't lose your curiosity in that new stage to say, hey, now I'm not 20 anymore, but now what can I do now in my 60s? What can I do now in my 70s? What can I do now in my 80s without hurting myself? I mean, it's a matter of being curious to ask the question, what is it that I can do to expand my mind? What is it that I can do to expand my heart? What is it that I can do to expand the ministry call that is in my life? What can I do that will cause God's purpose to be lived out in the earth through me? How can I expand my financial portfolio? You've got to be able to have a curiosity about things that you may not know anything about, because you could be missing the best part of some things because you settle on what you know. And the wiser that you become, anybody who has any level of wisdom is wise because they realize that what they don't know is much greater than what they do. And there's a curiosity. I believe that that's going to be part of the reward of heaven, is learning stuff that we can never understand down here. Men are going to be so happy because they're going to finally understand what was wrong with their wives. And can you understand? My God, ladies are going to be ecstatic because now they're going to understand why he was the way that he was. What an amazing thing it is to be able to do that. But creativity gives us deeper connections in our relationships. It does. It gives us deeper connections in our relationships. You know why? Because when you're curious about a person, it leads to better listening, it leads to better empathy, and it leads to better understanding. So a lot of times there are problems in relationships because people don't have listened to each other. And they assume that they know where they are, and then they jump to conclusion. But the more curious that you are about the person that you're in relationship with, the more curious that you are about it, it leads to better listening, better empathy, and then better understanding, because curiosity gives us deeper connections in our relationships. Now, here's what I want you to realize. Why we ought to stay curious, like Moses was curious, fumbling around up on the mountain, and all of a sudden he has to turn aside because he was curious. He was curious. Proverbs chapter 25 and verse 2, notice what it says. God conceals the revelation of his word in the hiding place of his glory. King James Version said, it is the glory of God to conceal a matter. God conceals the revelation of his word in the hiding place of his glory, but the honor of kings is revealed by how they thoroughly search out the deeper meaning of all that God says. So God says, my glory is to hide things in my glory so that you become curious and search it out. And so God says, I'm gonna take the heavenly treasure and hide it, so that only people who are truly hungry for it, that have a genuine curiosity, will discover it. And there is a difference between being curious and being nosy. Curiosity in the kingdom of God is not nosiness, but nobility. That's why he said it is the glory of kings to search out a matter. The kings want to search it out. So nosiness is not the same as curiosity. Curiosity in the kingdom of God, it is not nosiness, but nobility. Because curiosity is the key that unlocks the treasure chest of truth. Those who dare to ask, those who dare to discover, those what other folks will only dream about. But I would often say this to you, be curious enough to investigate. And see, this comes whether it is a relationship, whether it's a financial dealing. Before you invest, investigate. Before you invest your life with a human being, investigate. Investigate their patterns from the past, not just what they told you last night. Investigate their patterns. Investigate them before you invest. I'm grateful that the people of God in the early church, they were not gullible people. They investigated. Not all of them, but I'm grateful that Acts chapter 17, verse 11, notice what it says. And the people of Berea were more open-minded than those in Thessalonica. And they listened eagerly to Paul's message. And notice what they did. They searched the scriptures day after day to see if Paul and Silas were teaching the truth. They didn't just take it at face value. They began to search the book to see whether what Paul and Silas were teaching them was the truth. Because their hearts were curious. I'm so glad that they included that verse in the Bible. Because too many people get duped because somebody has an interesting, unique way of putting their words together and saying some stuff. You know, you can be so creative and tell a lie, but it's still a lie. All of the deception sounds so good. It sounds, and then when you repeat it as though, you know, that makes it true. But you know, if you repeat a lie long enough, people will start believing it. Stop believing it and start investigating it and searching it out. So you don't get deceived. You know, old folks used to tell you, don't take no wooden nickels. You got to have a spirit of discernment. You got to be curious about that. You know, who are your people? Where you come from? Who's your grandmama? They were curious. They were curious. Now here's another wonderful thing about not only this thing that caused Moses to turn aside and see the sight, but God's love is magnetic. The love of God is magnetic. How do we know that? 1 John chapter 4, verse 19. Notice this. We love him because he first loved us. So when you understand, that's what worship is. Worship is nothing more than love responding to love. But we love him because he first loved us. Now I want you to look at this verse in King James. Put the verse back up for just a moment. I want you guys to see this. We love him because he first loved us. Now if you would search that out in other translations, you would discover that they leave the word him out because it's not in the original text. We love because he first loved us. We love because he first loved us. God, who is love, 1 John 4:8, God is love. And because God is love, we love because he first loved us. It's very difficult to love others if you've never received love. It's very difficult, you know, to be a good mother if you never had a mother. You see, the principle comes here. We love because he first loved us. We had to be a recipient of the love to receive the love before we'd have the ability to love anybody else. It's not just love toward God. God is love. And we love the brethren because he first loved us. Because he showed us how to love in an unconditional way, that agape. He loved us. We are able to love the brother that we do see. Because if anybody says that they love God whom they cannot see, and they don't love their brother or their sister or their relative, their niece and their nephew, their cousin, their stepbrother, their stepmama, and their stepdaddy, if you can't love those folks that you can see, and you claiming that you love God so much, liar, liar, pants on fire. So, God is love, and we love because he first loved us. Because he first loved us. And when you grow up with love, you know how to love. And there's some people that have grown up with a warped definition or understanding of love. And that's why you have to be curious to find the magnetic love of God that will allow you to be able to love people who have mistreated you. To be able to love people that have abused you. To be able to love people. Now, I didn't say, to get into a situation of set yourself up for mutual abuse and possibly to be killed. No. Love has some sense. Love is wise. Love is discriminating. Love disciplines. And so we love because he first loved us. He showed us how to do it. He gave us the pattern for being able to love others. And God wanted us to be able. He says, by this shall human beings know that you are my disciples, not because you wear a big cross around your neck, because God knows the devil is wearing crosses now. That doesn't mean a hill of beans. He didn't say that, that they will know that you are my disciples because you put an ash cross on your forehead on Ash Wednesday. He says, by this shall men know that you are my disciples. That you have love for one another. Your ability to be able to love other people is the thing that will show the world that you got love. God's love is magnetic. So when God loves us, we can't help but to respond back with the love. The love of God is overwhelming. Especially when you realize what a booger bear you have been. And God, after knowing everything that there is to know about you, to still say that he can love you in your condition with all of your issues and all of your drama, that is absolutely overwhelming and incomprehensible. We can't even understand. It's unfathomable, the love of God. It's absolutely amazing. And so I love the words of Timothy Keller, who said this, that to be loved but not known is comforting but superficial. And then he says, to be known and not loved is our greatest fear, but to be fully known and truly loved is, well, a lot like being loved by God. It is what we need more than anything. It's what we need more than anything. It is to be fully known and truly loved. That's a lot like being loved by God. To be fully known and truly loved is the way that God is able to love us. That ought to overwhelm you. in knowing that the love of God does not increase whether you tithe or not. God's love for you does not decrease if you obey him or not. He loves you because that's who he is. And he doesn't let who you are change who he is. He is God, and God is love. 1 John 4:8. But God's magnetic love is absolutely necessary in our lives in order for us as human beings to be whole. I don't think that you can be a whole person without experiencing the love of God. I really don't. We need God's magnetic love in order to be whole. And it is the kind of love that draws us to him. It draws us to him. And let me say this. Our children need love in order to be whole. Our children, they need love in order to be loved, to be whole. And here's the thing I want you to think about that. Whenever you keep speaking harsh words to your children, whenever you keep criticizing them, they don't stop loving you. They stop loving themselves. Now let that sink in. Whenever you're harsh with your children, whenever you're critical with them, whenever you even may abuse them, they don't stop loving you. They stop loving themselves. Just let that sink in for a moment. Some things need a selah. To just think about that, because we are stewarding God's love for someone else. And how you serve it can determine whether or not they receive that magnetic drawing to God that becomes irresistible. One thing in common about almost every atheist that is in the world, one common thread, is that all of them had a problem with their natural daddy. Isn't that interesting? And that's why the family, the husband and the wife, the mother and the father, become God's first representation of ultimately how to love him. You learn that in the core unit of the nuclear family. And when that's jacked up, your perception of God is distorted. Because the mother and the father were charged with teaching their children about this incredible, irresistible, magnetic God. And when we express his love, they ought to find their curiosity piqued time and time again to say, I wonder what does God have for me in the next season of my life? We ought to be living with anticipation, even because life is seasons and cycles. And as one thing is closing up, remember, God doesn't close one door without opening another. The graduation of one is the entrance exam to the other. So you're moving, and so you ought to be curious when you get around. I mean, can you imagine that when we get to heaven, there's so much that we have to discover? I mean, because, I mean, I'm concerned about the menu. All that I've seen thus far is milk and honey. Now, those might be side dishes or whatever, but I'm curious to know. I don't know about you, but I'm going to have a field day when I get to heaven, because there's so much. I've got so much curiosity about the place, and that I might know him, not only in the fellowship of his suffering, but in the glory of the resurrection, that I might know him, that I might know him, that I might know him. And may I say this to you, the Apostle Paul in Philippians chapter 3 and verse 12, Paul said, not as though I had already attained, either were already perfect. He said, but I follow after. I'm pursuing this thing. If that I may apprehend that for which also I am apprehended of Christ Jesus. Now let me say what Paul is saying here. Paul says, I'm trying to get a hold of what has gotten a hold of me. I'm trying to understand what has understood me and encompassed me. What has tagged me. What has set something ablaze in me. What has called me and put the finger of God on my life with divine purpose. that thing, that calling, that God purpose that has arrested me, Paul says, I'm now trying to apprehend, which is I'm trying to comprehend it so I can wrap my arms around it, my hands around it, and be able to handle this thing. This is all that God did with Moses at the burning bush, is that God had already apprehended Moses for a purpose the moment that he was drawn out of the water. And raised in the Pharaoh's house as the Pharaoh's daughter's child. The moment he's now, just now, 40 years later after he has left Egypt, 40 years of never hearing the word of God, and all of a sudden, God sets a bush on fire. What is it that God is putting on the end of a hook and dropping over into the water as a bait that becomes the magnet that draws the fish to the hook and the bait, because it cannot resist the bait? What is it that God has dropped in the water of your life that has you pursuing it? Not to get you hung up, but to get you apprehended by something that you will then have a holy curiosity to start pursuing, to say, Lord, I'm going to run on and see what this next chapter of my life is going to be. The last chapter was wonderful. I had some ups and some downs, some hills and some valleys. But I'm excited to see how you're going to use me in this next season, what you're going to do in my life through it. God's got a hook in the water. And let me just tell you, you don't get it because you're starving. You get it because you're hungry. He says, I want people to be curious about God. What can you do with my failures? What can you do with my mishaps? What can you do with all of the stupid stuff that I have done? That was your tuition on an education that has now given you some sense. Your wisdom, your greatest wisdom, comes out of your greatest foolishness. And God is just saying, listen, I hope that you're curious enough to watch me in this new season of your life to see what I have in store for you. I've got people for you to meet, places for you to go, and things for you to do. I've got a calling. I've got a purpose. I've got meaning. I've got understanding. There is a hook in the water. And the fish do not sit there and reason with themselves as to whether I'm going to approach it or not. Something on the inside of them says, it's dinner time. And I want to see what is on the menu. And they are curious to see, what is it that God has divinely set on the menu of my life in this season, with my ups and my downs and my disappointments and my joy? Well, I'm just interested to see what else is on the menu. God's got a hook in the water. And we, like fish who cannot control ourselves, are being drawn like metal to a magnet. It's God's magnet. And he's put some people in your life to become like that magnet. I saw a little woman that was 54 years old when I was a 14-year-old child, raised in a Baptist church, didn't know anything about the Holy Ghost. But I saw this little 54-year-old woman by the name of Ida Gatewood, and she was dying of an incurable disease. And the power of God visited her life. And that she was only about 4'9" tall. When the power of God overwhelmed her, her body grew at 54 years old. And healing came from the crown of her head to the soles of her feet. It was when I saw the miracle power of God that he did in this woman's life that I said, let me turn aside and see this sight. Let me turn aside. God used that as a bait. It was God's magnet that began to draw my soul to say, maybe there is more than what you've experienced up to this point. I'm so glad that there was a hunger down in my soul that allowed me to follow the fire, to go after the hook in the water, because I wanted to see what was on the menu, whether it was a shrimp etouffee or a worm. But I was interested to see it, and there was something in the wall that I, in the water that I couldn't resist. And my question to you is, have you found God's magnet in your life that he's using to attract you to purpose that will bring you to your kingdom purpose for the very reason that you were born? What did he call you to do? This is Moses' wake-up call to the destiny to say, Moses, I didn't just call you to shepherd flock here around this mountain. to live away from the very people that you are sent to deliver. You've been on an asylum. You've been on a sabbatical now for 40 years, Moses, but the time is up now. It's time for you to step in another season of your life. It's time for another season. I want you to realize that distractions pull you away. But the very word, you know, when you talk about a magnet, God's magnet draws. God's magnet pulls. God's magnet drags you towards meaning and purpose. It begins to draw you toward meaning and purpose. It's a pulling. It's just the word traction. It means to pull. It means to draw. It means to drag. And so when God has something that has a magnetic power in your life, it just begins to pull you. And this is not to be magnetic. It's not the same as being popular. Popularity can be fleeting, but magnetism goes deeper. Magnetism is a compelling inner quality that makes people want to listen to you. It makes people want to follow you. And it makes people just want to be near you because you make them feel better. I'm just telling you, when you've got that magnetism, they'll listen to you. They'll follow you. They want to be near to you. But remember, magnets both repel and attract because God didn't call you to everything and everybody. Magnets are nature's silent forces of wonder. They are invisible force fields. And without magnets, we wouldn't have computers. Our phones wouldn't work without magnets. Electric motors wouldn't work without magnets. MRI scans couldn't work without the magnet. The strip on the back of your credit card wouldn't work without the magnet. You'd be surprised what all is functioning. Some of the animals that are in the world are guided by the magnetic fields of the earth. You will be surprised how much magnetism is really working in both the natural and even the spiritual. And I want you to see these words of Jesus in John chapter 15 and verse 16. Jesus said, "You didn't choose me, I chose you. I appointed you to go and produce lasting fruit so that the Father will give you whatever you ask using my name." Jesus said, "Listen, you think you chose me? I set you up. I drew you. You didn't choose me. I drew you to what I dropped in your water. That's why you swam over to me. I call you. You didn't call me. I call you." Isn't that crazy? For you to call somebody and then you ask them what you want? Magnets remind us that some of the greatest forces in life, they do not shout. They simply attract. They don't shout, they simply attract. And let me say this to you. Never sleep on an idea that visits you daily. Never sleep on an idea that visits you daily, because that one would be the one that will change your life. What is it that you cannot shake out of your head? What is it that makes you want to get up and have excitement in the morning because you know it's like, I'm looking for something today. I don't know what it is, but I'm pulled to it. This is it. It's a feeling like Christmas when the Spirit of God has got something set up, when he's got ministry that is set up and people that need what's on the inside of you. And God says, "I'm going to cause you guys to meet each other because this is a magnetic call." But never sleep on an idea that visits you daily. What is it that draws you like metal to a magnet? What is it that draws you like the fish? And I want you to realize that sometimes the fish and the hook and the bait have to sit in the water for a long time before it arouses the curiosity of the right fish. Don't assume that the moment that you drop it in, because it's like we got an attitude and he ain't called me back if he hadn't directed me back. Forget him. Bait your hook. Drop it in the water. Say your prayers. Sing your song. Eat a snack. Let it do what it do. While the hook is baited in the water, after a while, you'll get a little tug on your line. You just put your bait. Don't chase them. Don't be thirsty. You bait your hook and drop the line. And what's supposed to be attracted to you is coming after your bait. Now, this is legal bait I'm talking about. I want you to see what Jesus did in Matthew chapter 4 and verse 18 through 22. One day as Jesus was walking along the shore of the Sea of Galilee, he saw two brothers, Simon, also called Peter, and Andrew, throwing a net into the water, for they fished for a living. And Jesus called out to them, "Come, follow me, and I will show you how to fish for people." And they left their nets at once and followed him. And notice this, and a little farther up the shore, he saw two other brothers, James and John, sitting in a boat with their father Zebedee, repairing their nets. And he called them to come too. And they immediately followed him, leaving the boat and their father behind. When a magnetic call comes to you, you'll leave something behind. And I want you to notice this. Jesus went to the sons of Zebedee, James and John. When he found them, they were repairing their nets. They weren't counting their fish. Oftentimes, God will come to people in a resting stage, because it's when a man is at play that you really discover what kind of a person he is. And while they're at rest, they're not slacking off. They are repairing their nets. Hey, this is for my business folks here now. They're working on their networks. They are repairing their networks. All of life works by relationships. And if you damage relationships and don't know how to repair your nets, because in the fishing process, nets become tattered and torn. And Jesus was drawn to men who had the wisdom, while they were not fishing, to work and repair the net that would capacitate them to fish better when they went back. And he comes to men not boasting over the catch that they've already got. Because if you're going to get something that's going to be magnetic, there has to be a hunger in you. So he's coming to people who were working on something that broke. You were working with something that broke, something that was lost. And now he comes and finds the sons of Zebedee, James and John, and they are repairing their nets. That spoke of their character. Yeah. They weren't goofing off. They weren't getting drunk. They were repairing their nets. And he said, "Hey, I can use you two boys." And he had just gotten Peter and Andrew. He got Andrew, and then Andrew went and got his brother saved. He went and brought Peter. He said, you know, and so it's amazing what God would do. And this crazy fisherman, Peter. Now remember, Jesus is a carpenter.
1: Yeah.
0: He's not a fisherman. He's a carpenter. But he's a magnetic carpenter. And when you got that magnetism, it'll work whether you're a carpenter, whether you are a fisherman, a plumber, an electrician, a store clerk, a shoe salesman, an auto mechanic. When you got the magnetism, wherever you are, your magnet goes with you. It was Joseph's coat of many colors. It really wasn't his robe. It was the favor of God's magnetism that was gifted to him, and it was connected to his purpose. Favor opens doors, but it's not enough to get a door open. You don't just need an open door. Favor opens doors, but influence changes nations. And some people got favor to get doors open, and they don't know what to do with the open door. And here now God goes, and he gets two fishermen, and he gets two more, and says, "I want you to come to me because you're used to catching something, but I'm going to teach you how to catch human beings this time. I'm getting ready to shift you." He said, "But you got to be curious." And he just told them an idea, just follow me. they had to have enough curiosity to see where in the world was he taking them. But not everybody is taking you to the right thing. When I was in China, me and my brothers, we're walking down the street and this guy comes and we were looking at some things, about to go shopping, and this man said, no, no, no, come follow us. Follow me. We were curious. We didn't know where he was leading us. And he led us down some alleys, a little narrow openings, and we went up in an apartment building and stuff, and I'm like, what, did this man going to be murdering us? He led us down these little alleyways, and we go up into somebody's apartment building, and he finally opens a door. And then he began to open up cabinets, and we saw fake everything. Fake Rolex, fake Cartier, fake Louis Vuitton, fake fakeness to perfection. But I wanted to see what he was talking about. My curiosity allowed us to be led to a place. But that's why you don't just go with curiosity. You got to have some discernment so that you search things out. Because when you're really, really high in openness, I mean, don't have your mind so wide that a freight train could go through it. You've got to have discernment along with it, because that's the thing that will, you know, it's that discerning that will preserve you. It is a wisdom that will preserve you. And I will say this, that I know that you've heard the statement that opposites attract. Do you know that that's not what the research says? Research says that the majority of people who are actually attracted to each other are attracted because they have similar core beliefs, they have similar core values, and they have certain physical traits. Those three things that they have in common, more so than their differences. And here's the reason. Yes, I think it is true that opposites attract until they attack. Because some things that will work great when they are working for you are hell when they are working against you. Opposites attract until they attack. Yes. I pray that God will keep a heart of curiosity in you, so that there's a longing on the inside of you to know what God has in store for you in terms of meaning and purpose. Because if you'll run on, it's what's ahead of you that will help you to understand better what's behind you. And if you go on and walk with him, God will show you great and mighty things that are to come. It is our curiosity to say, Lord, I don't know, but I trust you. It was the father of, whom we call the father of faith, Abraham, who had to get up and go into a place that God would show him. And he had to get up and go not knowing where he was going, nor what was waiting for him, but he knew God was with him. And all that you need to know, Lord, are you with me? Are you with me in this? Because if God is with you, he has hidden treasure for you by that magnetic call. And sometimes you just feel a call to go to a certain place. You don't even understand why you've got to go. You may not even understand sometimes why the Lord delayed you in getting in your car and going to the store, going to the bank. Maybe he had somebody who was scheduled to be there, and he wanted to synchronize your schedules because he was attracting somebody into your path that you had something for. Anybody ever have any of those kind of God moments? And you realize that this was not an accident. There's a reason that I was hung up there and couldn't find my keys, my shoes. Maybe he was scheduling an appointment for something that if you didn't miss this, you would have missed this great opportunity. And I cannot tell you some of the greatest opportunities that have come in my life have come because I made myself uncomfortable and inconvenient to go. I received a call from a gentleman. He said, I'm going to 7 different countries on a private jet. Are you available? I said, I'm in. Count me in.

but you got a greater level of wisdom. You got a greater level of anointing. You got a greater level of insight. You got a greater level of understanding. You are able to get more done in less time. And I'm just telling you, your greatest days are before you. Stand to your feet. Stand to your feet. Stand to your feet. I pray that God will expose you to some things that he will set on fire in your life. That God would cause such a curiosity to rise in your heart to say, Lord, I don't know what this is. I don't know why this is. I don't know why me. I don't know why now. I don't know why here. But Lord, all that I know is that your hand is on my life and I'm submitted to you, Jesus. And I pray in the name of Jesus, under the power of the Holy Ghost, that God will give you supernatural and divine encounters. That he will set things ablaze in your life on fire so that it will arrest your attention and that you will turn aside and see the sight. And may the glory of God, may the glory of God that has been concealing things for you, give you the anointing of kings and queens where you will search them out. Search them out. Search them out. Search them out. May God use your curiosity in this next year, in this next decade, in this final quarter of your life to say, God, what are you doing in this season? Whatever you're doing, those that you're removing and then those that you're bringing to me, God, whatever you're doing, Jesus, give me a wisdom and a discernment, God, to be able to see your hand and to hear your voice and to be able to speak your will, God, to be able to impart what I need to impart, to be able to pray people out of the clutches of the devil, to be able to break the yoke of evil, oh God, in the name of Jesus. Lord, give us discernment as your people, Lord. Discernment, God. We hear your voice simply saying, follow me, follow me, follow me, follow me. Lord, we trust you, we trust you, we trust you in the name of Jesus. And I pray, God, that you will let an uncanny wisdom and discernment so fill the hearts of your people, oh God, so that when that thing that ignites in our path that causes us to turn aside, that we will without question turn aside, Lord, and listen to your voice that calls to us from the fire, and that we will know what to do in that season, and that we will follow you and obey you. I pray in the name of Jesus that you will give us wisdom over to deal with everything that is in our jurisdiction and territory for your glory, for your glory, for your glory. Lord, now may your spirit of wisdom and revelation of seeing and knowing rest on your people. I pray, God, that we will be a prophetic people prepared for a place that is prepared for us. God, use as instruments divinely in your hand. May your glory fill us, O Lord. May your glory fill us, O Lord. May your glory fill us, O Lord. And may we, Father, be able to discern and to see everything that you have set ablaze in our lives. In Jesus' name. Amen.

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0: is in the name of the Lord. Look at someone sitting next to you and say, our help is in the name of the Lord. For the Lord our God is mighty.
1: One, two, three, four.